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0: sitting at Statewide Sportsline. We're inside the Health Plan Studios. Thanks for joining us, Kyle Wiggs, Greg Hunter, Brad Howe. Pleased to be joined by Mountaineer golf coach Sean Kovich. You got the good news yesterday that the Mountaineers are headed once again for an NCAA regional event. And coach, good evening to you. Congratulations, and thanks for your time tonight.
1: Thank you so much. Appreciate you guys having me on.
0: Okay, so we joked last night, we all became amateur golf bracketologists yesterday for at least an hour or two when the brackets came out. And to the novice, it appears a little bit puzzling that you're going all the way to Arizona when there were regionals in Columbus, Ohio, and Virginia, and some that were a little bit closer. So, and one of the analysts on TV commented that the top 11 seeds coming into Columbus would have to fly in there, where you could get on a bus and be there in about 4 hours. So explain to us how this works in terms of seeding and in terms of location.

0: selection for the golf regionals?
1: Yeah, the championship selection committee, all they are focused on is a balanced regional at each site, meaning, you know, geographically, there is a regional in, say, Athens, Georgia. So if you just took the closest teams to go play there, you would end up with a very, very difficult regional to get through, whereas the teams that made it to Corvallis, Oregon, if they went regionally, would be very easy to get through. So they don't really care about your travel or anything like that. They're just trying to have equally balanced regional sites. There's six across the country. Yeah, some are closer to us than others. But you remember one year they sent us to a regional, Rancho Santa Fe, California, and it kind of worked out for us. So, you know, if they want to send us out west again, I'm totally cool with that.
2: So, Sean, by virtue of getting sent out to Tucson area, you're going to be playing a course that's probably a little bit different than what you're used to. It's a desert-style course. So how unusual is this course? How difficult is it going to be for your players to adjust?
1: Yeah, it's definitely a lot different. I mean, the temperature is going to be in the upper 90s. You know, the golf ball is going to go a long way out there. So that's definitely going to be different. And then the golf course design, where it's basically an island fairway out there because you're in the middle of the desert, and if you miss the fairway, then you're, you know, on a rock or in the desert or up against a cactus or a bush, and you just, you know, you might break your club. So, yeah, it's definitely different. But we played in Arizona's tournament 3 years ago, and then 2 years ago, and then last year we played in what's the NIT of college golf, because we just outside the NCAA regional committee or the selection last year. So we went to the NIT, or it's called the National Golf Invitational. It was actually just south of Phoenix, about an hour from where we're playing now. So we've been out there to Arizona 3 straight years leading into this year. So we're kind of familiar with it, and I think our guys are going to be comfortable out there.
3: Sean, let's go back for a second and look big picture, because golf is really unique in that you have the fall and the spring season. But if I'm understanding this correctly, it all factors in to the selection going into this NCAA regional that you're going into. So just give us a little bit of a revised history here on how the season was. You came out of the gate, were blistering hot, and then you finished up the season incredibly well at the Mountaineer Invitational. So just overall thoughts on the season and how it played itself out.
1: Yeah, you're right. Everything does count. Stuff we do in September, October, those tournaments matter just as much as what you do at Big 12 Championship. So it all matters, and thank God it matters, because we played really good in the fall and not so great in the spring. So the fall definitely carried us. And, you know, we recapped our season last night at our banquet. We talked about, you know, the highlights and the you know, the stats and the records, and I finally got to look back over the year, and I put the numbers in, and I'm like, this has been the best regular season in school history. You know, it just kind of snuck up on me. And we won 3 times. We've never done that in 1 year before. Our scoring average is the best we've ever had. It's the best win-loss record against all opponents this year. I think we've had 105 victories against all opponents, over 60% win percentage. So all that stuff is, you know, what led us to get an at-large bid. And, yeah, we started really hot in the fall, played great, came out in February and March and really played some bad golf, which I guess is kind of understandable when you can't even hit off grass in West Virginia. So, I mean, we're always going to start out a little slow. I just didn't think we'd start out that slow. But we made up for it with great showings at the Georgia Southern Schenkel Invitational, where we nearly won it, and we beat teams like Notre Dame and Mississippi State that really helped our ranking. And then obviously our home event was outstanding, nearly won that tournament, only got beat by Clemson, and we tied Texas Tech, who's top, I think, 6 in the country, and then we beat defending national champs Oklahoma State, top 5 Arkansas. So that definitely kind of sealed our bid to the NCAA tournament.
0: Having said that, what are your thoughts on the seed line, a number 9, and this regional in total? Oklahoma State's there. Clemson's there. You just saw them recently. You've got a nice SEC contingent and a couple of ACC schools in there with Duke and Clemson. How do you feel about the regional overall and where you were seeded?
1: Yeah, I mean, honestly, the seed doesn't matter to me, or it shouldn't matter to anybody, because there's really two types of teams right now. Those who did not get selected for the NCAA tournament, their season's over with, and then those that did get selected and are playing at a regional, and everybody's tied for first. Like, we're tied for first with Oklahoma State and LSU and Duke and Clemson, you know, and so as soon as you start playing golf, then all the pre, you know, rankings and seedings go out the window. So we're tied for first going into the regional. We're 54 holes away from a national championship appearance, and that's the way you got to approach it. And the way our season's gone, it's either we finish top three in tournaments or we finish dead last. And so that's kind of a good thing to have when you go into this regional, because it's like, hey, if we're on this week, and golf's so fickle, like, you can, you know, it can come as easy as it goes, but if we're on this week, we're going to make it through. There's no doubt about it. We've proven we can beat anybody in the country. If we're off, hey, it's been a hell of a season, and we made it this far again, and so I don't want our guys to have any anxiety, any nervousness, or scoreboard watching. It's like, hey, if we're out there and everybody's in their groove, we're going to go to California for nationals. If we're a little bit off, you know, just not our week, and that's the way I approach it.
2: So if you're on, your goal is to finish in the top five, because that'll get you on to nationals. You did that a few years ago, a couple years ago. So how difficult is that going to be out of this field?
1: Yeah, I mean, like I said at the beginning of this interview, they're all – it wouldn't matter if we went to Columbus or Athens or Corvallis. They're all equally balanced. So you can't look at one regional and say, oh, I wish I would have gone there, you know, because they're all equally tough. So I really think it comes back to – us controlling our mindset and the way we approach it. And if we just go out there and understand that if it's our week, nothing magical has to happen. We're good enough to beat anybody. We've proven that. We've beaten Arkansas. We've beaten Oklahoma State. We've beaten Mississippi State, who's at a regional. We've beaten Notre Dame. So we can beat anybody. But we have to play good, you know, so it doesn't matter which names are there. They're all going to be good at this point in the year. It's just, are we prepared to play our best golf? And if we are, we'll have a chance to do it. And if we're a little bit off, then, you know, it might not be our week.
3: That's such a better political answer by Sean there, Greg. When we do an NCAA basketball tournament, we're on here screaming West Virginia's always in the toughest bracket. Sean handled that much better than we do. Sean, let's talk about some of your guys. We've had a couple of them on throughout the course of the season. Caleb Wilson, Jack Michael, too, that have joined us on this show. We love talking to them. Great young guys and very well-spoken and obviously outstanding golfers. Walk us through where those guys are individually are. And let's take Jack Michael first. What a year he's had as a freshman, in-state guy. He's come in and made a heck of a difference for you, hasn't he?
1: Yeah, anytime a freshman comes in and has that kind of impact, it's almost like icing on the cake. You know, it's a bonus. You weren't expecting a kid who's never played college golf before to come in and have the lowest scoring average of any freshman in WU golf history. You know, so, I mean, he's played some outstanding golf. He's got a ton of talent, and he's still got a lot to get better at, which is very, very exciting. He didn't play great, or at least he didn't score great at Big 12s, but I thought he hit it phenomenal. He just couldn't convert on some birdies and some good opportunities, and I told him, I was like, if you can just be an average wedge player, like, you're going to be an All-American, you know. So he's just got to work on his wedge game a little bit, but yeah, he's got so much talent. I remember the first qualifier at Pete Dye, I was in the fairway watching some drives, and, you know, I saw Caleb, his ball landed maybe 280 yards off the tee, 290. Another kid hit about 290, and then Jack gets up there and flew it over my head about 30 yards, and I went, wow, we may have something here. So it's kind of like a kicker in the, you know, fall camp when he comes to campus and he's bobbing it from beyond the logo there and making 70-yard field goals. That's kind of Jack Michael with the driver.
0: Coach, one last thing for you. We'll let you go. We hear you're on the road, so we appreciate your time here. How does this position – I know it's all about the regional and hopefully the NCAAs, but many of the guys we've mentioned, Caleb's a senior, but the rest of them are young guys. How does this position this program going forward?
1: Right, yeah, we do have two guys that have obviously been great players, Caleb Wilson, and then Wesley McCabe, who's really started for us a lot. Those are seniors graduating. But, you know, a lot of names are coming back, like Jack Michael, a true freshman, Ryan Leach, a sophomore who's won twice in college, Nick Tarowski, who's had an outstanding year, sophomore out of Pittsburgh. Those are three guys that have started a majority for us. And then we have, a sophomore that transferred in from TCU this year that started, Aiden Dortch, Harrison Thompson, who played great for us at our home event in the lineup. So, yeah, I mean, we do have a lot of depth coming back, but, you know, Caleb's going to go down as one of the greatest mm-hmm. to ever play here. So it's going to be hard to replace him, but, you know, we said the same thing about Mark Getz and Logan Perkins when they left, and then here comes Todd Duncan and Max Green. Then they leave. Here comes Caleb Wilson. So he's leaving. So somebody else will step up. But it is exciting, though. We got a lot of guys coming back next year.
0: Well, again, congratulations on this. We certainly appreciate your time tonight, and good luck getting ready.
1: Yes, sir. Thank you so much.
0: Thanks very much, Coach Sean Kovach there. Some time off to prepare and practice and get ready.
3: We've said it before, what a job he's done, yeah. Right? Taking that program from scratch, Greg, restarting that thing after how many years was it with no program there. He comes in and restarts it. And then the other thing, probably underreported part of this, he stayed. Yeah. I mean, Sean's had multiple opportunities to go wherever he wants to go, given what he's done to this program. And he and his family have chosen to stay here in West Virginia and continue to build this thing. And now you're on the brink of another national championship appearance if you can get through this regional. What a great job he's done.
2: Doing so from out of a northern environment.
0: Mm-hmm. Yeah.
2: In a sport that doesn't necessarily lend itself greatly to that.
0: The regional begins May 18th, so about a week and a half away for that 54-hole NCAA regional tournament. And the top five out of 14 qualify for the NCAA Golf Championships, which will take place starting May the 28th. Text line open, 304-TALK, 304. We'll get caught up a little bit with the Kansas baseball program, talk about what West Virginia is heading into starting tomorrow night in that huge Big 12 baseball series. That is all coming up on the CityNet statewide sports line. We're in the Health Plan studios. 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
0: CityNet statewide sports line for this Thursday. Tomorrow night, West Virginia plays Kansas. The Mountaineers ranked 15th in the country. Kansas number 7. Kansas on quite a roll. They've had two of the best seasons in program history in back-to-back years under head coach Dan Fitzgerald. They're in a position to win the league and host a regional, maybe even a super regional. So a little bit earlier on this evening, I visited with play-by-play voice Brian Haney. Talked a little bit with him about the evolution of this Kansas program and what has made the Jayhawks so good the last couple of years.
12: Well, I think right now, offensively, there's just not a weak link in the lineup. You take a look at 1 through...
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14: With a 2.68 ERA, and he hasn't allowed an earned run in his last two outings. He was dominant in his last outing, 7 innings, just 1 hit, no runs, 1 walk, 7 strikeouts, and he did that on just 83 pitches, so he is really rolling right now.
15: And not just a flash in the pan kind of start. He's got a 1.89 ERA in his last 5 starts. The slider's always been a great pitch. The sweeper is getting filthier. And Leon's getting larger. Watched Airplane the other night. Sorry. The fact that right now the pitching coach is also out there is a bit of a concern. I think they're looking at the mound. I think that before we get going here, Brett, I think that the way this went, it was Meyer didn't like the way the mound, where his landing spot was behaving. He called his pitching coach out there to kind of talk about it. And now they've told the home plate umpire, Willie Traynor, about it. And that allows us to introduce you to our home plate umpire. He's cleaning the plate currently. Traynor, only his 22nd ever major league game at the plate. But the plate clean presented by the Maryland Center of Excellence on Problem Gambling. If you or a loved one have a gambling problem, call 1-800-GAMBLER. And it looks like they will say the mound's okay. We are good to go. Here for the play-by-play is Brett Hollander.
14: Thank you, Josh. I'm not sure if it was a mound issue or a pitch comms issue. It was some issue, but we're ready for baseball. Henderson in the box, and Cunter, and we've seen a lot of this recently, swings at the first pitch, and he fouls it back. 0-1 to Henderson, who's really scuffling. Henderson, Ward, and Beavers do up for Baltimore. Orioles, with a win, would be 18-20, and they would flip this road trip around after getting pummeled in the Bronx. The 0-1, Gunner goes the other way and slashes it foul, 0-2 to Henderson. It would certainly be a reversal of course after such an ugly four games at Yankee Stadium and a five-game losing streak. And would be a nice bounce back. They've already won this series. Now they're going for their second sweep. The 0-2. Henderson rockets it into left field. Hernandez, the left fielder, drifts to his right. He's there, and he makes the catch, and Gunner's retired. One out, base is empty. Here's Taylor Ward, the walk machine. He has crossed over to the historic side of things to this end. Right now, Taylor Ward has walked 34 times in his first 37 games for the Orioles this year. A ball one here, and it's 1-0. He's just a little off the pace of two Orioles ever. Albert Bell in 1999 walked 36 times in the team's first 37 games as Ward looks at a ball in and quickly 2-0 to Taylor Ward. And Kenny Singleton walked 35 times in 1975 in the team's first 37 games. Singleton has the all-time club record, but Ward might get there by June 1st. Ball three. Were they call that a late strike?
15: They did.
14: Okay, 1-2. I think actually the last one was a strike.
15: Very, very belated calls here by young Mr. Trainer.
14: Wow, 1-2. Never mind the 2-0 count, nor the 3-0 count. It's 1-2, I beg your pardon. The pitch by Meyer, that's a ball. Down and away with a slider.
15: Easy to make that assumption, though, because of who's at the plate. Taylor Ward is a guy that usually is absolutely right in terms of what's the ball and what's the strike.
14: And Craig Albarn has told us on the manager show, every count with Ward is either 2-2 or 3-2. The pitch, Ward takes high, and it's 3-2.
15: Well, he had basically a full house yesterday. He had the three walks and the two strikeouts. That's five times up there. Never put the ball in play, but he scored three runs.
14: Doing exactly what the Orioles want him to do at the top of the order, and now Ward calls time. So right now, according to the research company stats, Ward is on pace for about 148 walks.
15: Mm-hmm.
14: The club record is Ken Singleton. The 3-2 pitch, and that's a called strike three. Ward is down looking, and he's the second out in the top of the first.
15: We've talked up the sweeper, and we've talked up the slider. That was a sinker that seemed to surprise him a little bit. It's funny that we kind of jokingly were just talking about Randy Milligan, because under the radar, that's a guy that walked a ton every year. The highest walk percentage in Orioles history is Randy Milligan.
14: How about that? Beavers bats and a half a swing. He goes way too far on a pretty nasty slider, 0-1. Josh mentioned the arsenal for Max Meyer. He actually throws his slider more than any other pitch, 27% of the time. It is an extreme weapon and a put-away pitch. The 0-1. Beavers takes it down and in for a ball, 1-1. He throws a slider and sweeper more than any other pitch. The four-seam fastball is about 95 miles per hour, but the league is hitting 121 against the slider and 179 against the sweeper. So he leans on those two. The 1-1. That skips in the left-handed batter's box for a ball to Beavers. 2-1. No score. Top one. Finale of three in South Florida. Pete Alonso is on deck. The 2-1 pitch to Beavers, who's in left field tonight. Beavers, a broken bat, looper into right field, and it will hang up for the right fielder, Ruiz, and he puts it away for the final out in the top of the first. A 1-2-3 inning for Max Meyer. No scores. We go to the bottom of the first at Lone Depot Park on the Orioles Radio Network.
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14: 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Orioles went 1-2-3 in the top of the first. And now the Marlins will bat. Otto Lopez, Connor Norby, and Liam Hicks go up against the left-hander, Cade Povich. Povich roughed up in the Bronx. In some weird way, he held it together after it looked like he wouldn't last more than a few outs, which was good to see. But that pitch count at that point had already risen to the point where he couldn't go deep in the game. His first pitch is low to Otto Lopez, 1-0. Last start at Yankee Stadium on the 1st of May, 4 innings, 7 hits, 5 earned runs. He allowed 2 homers. He went 77 pitches, but his first 2 outings before that were really good. Fly ball in the air to right. Tyler O'Neill backs up 2 steps. Now he's under it. It finally comes down. He squeezes the glove, and he puts it away for out number 1. And Otto Lopez, the best hitter on Miami, is retired on just a few pitches. And now Connor Norby, the former Oriole at first base tonight, will start. And he will bat for the first time. No Kyle Stowers in this lineup. And no Xavier Edwards in this lineup. Two of the more well-known and better hitters for Miami. And this is up and away for a ball to Connor Norby, 1-0.
15: Yeah, they've loaded up with the right-handers against the left-hander Povich, and kind of like where the Orioles are. They don't have great numbers against left-hand starters.
14: The 1-0, that's a ball, 2-0 to Norby. Yeah, the Orioles, it's kind of amazing. 0-8 against left-handed starters this year, but a very good 17-12 against right-handed starters.
15: The whole design of getting Alonso and Ward in here was right, so that wouldn't happen.
14: Not to mention O'Neill last offseason. This four-seamer missed down and away. It's 3-0 to Connor Norby. The Orioles will face a left-hander tomorrow night at Camden Yards against the Athletics. At some point, they'll get one against the left-handed starter. I'm almost positive. The 3-0, that's ball 4, a 4-pitch walk to Connor Norby. After a flyout to begin the game for Cade Povich.
15: And in that series for Baltimore, it's basically going to be the Bees against the A's. It's Bradish, Boz, and Bassett as the A's come in. The A's can hit a little bit this year. They did last year, too.
14: Yeah, that is a good young core as far as their position group is concerned. But a win here tonight, you go home, you have the A's, who are in first place, by the way. And then those Yankees come to Camden Yards. Hicks hits it right at home plate and Hipasayo, and he's down. Hipasayo on a foul ball. Hicks taking great concern catcher to catcher. Basayo now standing.
15: You know how many American League teams are above 500?
14: Two.
15: Two of them. You mentioned the A's in first place in the West. They're a 500 team, and they're a game up. AL Central first place team is Cleveland at 19-19. Those just happen to be in the East with the Yankees and the Rays, who are doing great.
14: 0-1 to Liam Hicks, the catcher. He hits it in the air, right field. O'Neill backs up. He's still going back. He's at the track. He's looking up, and that's gone. Liam Hicks and his dream season continue. His 9th of the year, a 2-run shot. And on this night, the Marlins jump on the Orioles first.
15: Guy that had never had more than 6 home runs in a minor league season. He crested that wave with 7 in the big leagues last year. This year he's on pace for about 43 or 44. And the modification he made, he went from a simple toe tap to a more exaggerated leg lift. And that kind of thing doesn't work for everybody. In fact, a lot of times they tell you the opposite. less is more. Nope, he's going with more of a load, and man, he's been great.
14: One out, bases empty, and a cut and a miss by Christopher Morel, 0-1. So Povich, who allowed two home runs in his last start against the Yankees, gives up one here in the bottom of the first. 0-1 to Morel, and the pitch by Povich, cut and a miss again, nothing in two. Well, at some point, sooner rather than later, Trevor Rogers will be back in the Orioles rotation. Not sure when. He might have one rehab outing, but he's perfectly healthy after going down with the flu. The timeline for Dean Kramer is much more uncertain. The 0-2. Down the middle for strike three. 94 cut the plate in half. And after the two-run homer, Povich strikes out Morel. Two down.
15: Well, not only is he gunning it in there at 94 with the four-seamer, that first slider that came in there, that was at 86.5, I guess, is what they're officially saying, but usually he's at around 84 for the slider. So velocity's not the issue tonight, just one poorly located pitch to a guy that's been cranking home runs all year in Hicks.
14: Yeah, probably the four-pitch walk he wants back, too,
15: yeah,
14: in front of the two-run homer. Two outs, bases empty, and Herberto Hernandez bats. And it's a strike. Come on, Willie Trainer. We can get there together. 0-1. But yeah. Kramer will see. He'll be back at some point. But Rogers probably more around the corner. The 0-1. That's in the air to right field. Again, O'Neill's back. Again, he's at the track. Again, he's at the wall. And he'll make the catch and then slam into the wall. Tyler O'Neill got a slow read on that. Eventually got all the way back to the wall, and he made the catch, and the side is retired. But a two-run homer for Liam Hicks makes it 2-0 Miami. We'll go to the second on the Orioles Radio Network.
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14: 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Alonso's red hot. A three-run homer last night in the first. Having a great road trip. Swinging at the first pitch. It's a ground ball at the third base. Sanoja fields it. Fires across the diamond. And he gets Alonso. And on one pitch, one out. Two nothing Marlins as Basayo bats. Meyer, we mentioned the season. It's really by far and away the best he's looked in his major league career and his professional career, not even close. Not that he was always bad, but kind of middling. This year, every number is better, but the one that's way down is the home runs allowed per nine. Last year, that number was at about 1.7, that's very high for a Major League starter. A strike one to Basayo, 0-1. In his career, entering this year, two home runs allowed per nine. Hard to win that way. Batting average against way down, that's at 182 this year. So he has been dominant, and he's allowing a home run 0.5 of the time every nine innings. Basayo hits this a mile high down the left field line. Long run for Sanoja. The third baseman makes the grab. by the sidewall along the warning track and foul ground, and they're two away. So two outs. Meyer, the third overall pick in the 2020 draft by the Marlins out of the University of Minnesota. He's actually from Minnesota, Woodbury, Minnesota, just east of St. Paul. And a ball one to Tyler O'Neill, 1-0. He did not pitch in 2024 because of Tommy John. But right now he is trending in the right direction. A lot of talent in this rotation for the Marlins. There's a strike to O'Neill, 1-1.
15: You mentioned his time at his hometown, University of Minnesota. He had only one other college offer coming out of high school. UIC, Illinois Chicago, where his brother knew the head coach.
14: Swing and a miss by O'Neill, 1-2. You know who the all-time wins leader in the big leagues is out of the University of Minnesota?
15: I mean, it's a great question, and I'm going to think about it.
14: He is a Marylander.
15: Out of the University. Oh, okay, wait a minute. Oh, no. I'm not going there. I give up already.
14: The 1-2. That skips in 2-2. Danny Nagel from Anne Arundel County, who was a third-round pick by the Twins in 1989, 124 Major League wins.
15: Wow. Would not have guessed Danny Nagel.
14: And once a former Sportsline guest with me.
15: That I would believe.
14: And it was actually great.
15: I was going to say, I bet he was an outstanding guest. He could always talk.
14: Two outs, bases empty, 2-0 Miami, top of the second. 2-2 to Tyler O'Neill, who's really scuffling. O'Neill, a cue shot roller up the first baseline, and it will dribble foul, and it remains 2-2. Yeah, it's kind of amazing. Max Meyer debuted in the big leagues in July of 22, and in his second start, he left that game with elbow discomfort, and then, of course, eventually had Tommy John surgery. So in his second start, he had to go on the IL with Tommy John. Ground ball hit more sharply to third base, but foul between the bag and Buck Britton. Of course, when we do these pitcher bios right now, when do we not see someone at Tommy John that didn't pitch for a year? Each of the last three nights for the Miami Marlins.
15: About 40% now of major league pitchers at one point have had Tommy John. Incredible.
14: The 2-2. Swing and a miss. O'Neill down on strikes. A sweeper that got him. And it's another 1-2-3 inning for Max Meyer. We'll go to the bottom of the second at Lone Depot Park. 2-0 Marlins on the Orioles Radio Network.
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14: It's the end of a long road trip for the Orioles. Final game of seven before they come home. Playing a night game tonight on getaway day. Cade Povich and the Orioles down 2-0, bottom of the second. And it's a ball outside to Ruiz, and it's 1-0. Brett Hollander, Josh Lewin, Santiago Rodriguez with you here on Senior Night at Lone Depot Park. And Alec Hildebeidel, Big Al, back at headquarters. Ruiz takes a strike, 1-1. Feels like it's been forever since this team was home.
15: Well, that four-game trip to New York, I'm sure, felt like a week and a half.
14: The 1-1. Outside for a ball, 2-1.
15: I mean, that was just a you-know-what kicking of the highest order. You lose game 7-2, 9-4, 11-3, 12-1. You're ready to go to Miami.
14: They've gotten well here. The 2-1. Swing and a miss at an elevated fastball, 2-2. 2-0 Miami on a two-run homer by Liam Hicks off of Cade Povich. Yeah, usually you play a night game at the end of a road trip, and it's a day off the next day, or you're playing a day game.
15: Right.
14: The Orioles do not have that luxury today. The 2-2. Foul ball below us. Out of play, and it remains 2-2. The Orioles will get home very early on Friday morning, and then they'll start a homestand against the A's. And there won't be a day off for another week. 15 games in 14 days. The 2-2. Ruiz gets a piece of it to stay alive. And he dribbles it foul back at home plate. Curveball that time by Povich, who's at 19 pitches right now. Trying to do exactly what Brandon Young did last night, which was allow runs in the first and then slam the door. That was really impressive to me. The 2-2. This is looped off to the right, and it will fade foul and out of play, and it remains 2-2. It's impressive because Brandon Young couldn't do that last year. The bleeding would start, and he couldn't get it to stop. But last night, at his age, with that experience level, just to slam the door, the 2-2, foul tip in and out of the mid of Basayo, and now it's an extended at-bat for Ruiz.
15: We've seen some very mature work from both Young and Povich, two guys who were not supposed to be part of the rotation, and everybody stayed healthy. And Povich tonight, matched up as you've been talking about against Max Meyer. Dawned on me this, since you brought up University of Minnesota, it's a good little Big Ten battle right here, Minnesota and Nebraska. They will actually do that in a week.
14: The 2-2, huge shot, foul ball. Yeah, a modern-day Big Ten battle.
15: Yeah, used to be that Nebraska obviously was Big 8 and then Big 12. We're going to talk next inning about Cade Povich and something, because he's such a Cornhusker guy at heart, that he did not know about this particular facility until he got here.
14: The 2-2. Fly ball, right field. O'Neill again, this time coming in. He'll camp under it, and he'll make the catch one away.
15: So yeah, if you're not doing anything, you know, next weekend, if you want to head on over to Minneapolis. You got the Cornhuskers and the Golden Gophers, and that is a preview tonight with Max Meyer against Cade Povich. I think you might be tied up.
14: I think I am.
15: Yeah.
14: I'm thinking about it. I'm actually thinking about my plans. Jacob Marcy will bat. One out, bases empty. 2-0 Marlins. Yeah, I don't have enough baseball in my life. Left on left. Povich almost clips Marcy, and I think he may have. Yeah, the home plate umpire, Willie Traynor, is saying it did. A first pitch sinker that I think ran inside to Marcy. You could hear it. I wasn't sure if it was the bat or part of the body.
15: Yeah, you could hear it clip something. I'm with you. We couldn't tell exactly what it was from up here. We're getting our first look at the replay. He's got kind of a blousy jersey. And you know what? That's what it hit. If he was wearing one of those Albert Bell skin-tight jerseys, he's still up there, but because of the blousy of the jersey, he's on.
14: Leo Jimenez will bat. Alonso holding on Marcy runs really well. There's a big chopper off the mound. Fielded by Jeremiah Jackson. He steps on the bag for one. On to first. Make that two. A double play. That was scolded, but it hit off the mound and went right to Jeremiah Jackson back in the bag at second. And it was easy at that point. He jogged to the bag at second and then fired to first to get the double play. Povich and the Orioles out of the second. It's still 2-0 Miami on the Orioles radio network.
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14: 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Now in the third, here's Josh Lewin.
15: All right, Brett, thank you very much. Colton Cowser leads it off and does so by taking a fastball high from Max Meyer, who has now allowed 1 hit in his last 9 innings. Is that good?
14: That's really good. I'm really mad we didn't have more time there because I would have introduced you as the guy who was broadcasting the Bartolo Colon home run game 10 years ago today.
15: When it was fouled back, it's 1-1. That home run by Bartolo, yeah, in San Diego, that happened not in the third inning, but where we are now, but in the second inning, which means that I was not doing play-by-play, but I watched Howie Rose jump out of his chair in San Diego. That was a moment. The 1-1 pitch fades to the outside, called a ball, 2-1.
14: You've called World Series games. You've called big-time NFL football.
15: I have seen the Great Wall of China. I have, what they say in dodgeball, what's the rest of that? Yes, I've seen a lot, but that was right near the top.
14: I was going to say,
15: you talk about something from out of nowhere. 2-1 pitch to Cowser, runs inside, 3-1. Bartolo was famous for having the worst at-bats ever. I mean, he would take these mighty swings. His batting helmet would fly off. He'd go down in a big pile of Bartolo. And, yeah, against James Shields, who was never the same after that. It was like post-Bartolo syndrome or something like that. Next delivery coming. It's high to Cowser. And we believe that the count is 3-2 because, again, the scoreboard and Willie Traynor are not getting along. Traynor makes such belated calls. I'm pretty sure it's 3-2. 2-0 Miami, that we know, in the top of the third. The pitch from Meyer. Cowser cranks it in the air to right center. Hangs up there for Ruiz, joined by Marcy, the center fielder. Ruiz the call on the catch. One out. Cowser, of course, a very high-round draft pick. So was Max Meyer. Meyer taken right after, immediately after, the O's popped Heston Kerstad. Actually, so far, the true studs of that particular draft class, Garrett Crochet and Pete Crow Armstrong. Here's Mayo, right-hand batter. Takes a sizzling fastball in the outside corner, strike one. Mayo just won for his last 23 at-bats. You'd love to see him get something moving here because he's got a lot of friends and family here watching him live. 0-1 pitch fading down and outside the sweeper that time. He's got a lot of drop to it. The drop in Mayo's batting average, something he's not obviously happy about, but he is at 152 now. OPS just barely over 500. But there are some other third basemen out there in struggle mode, too. 1-1 pitch. Hits the inside corner. A ball, 2 strikes to Mayo. How about Alec Boehm of the Phillies? That's a really good player year in, year out. His OPS right now is 432. Which is not good. 1-2 pitch. Check swing, slider outside. On appeal, did he swing? No. 2-2 to Mayo. You got Jeremiah Jackson on deck. The pitching matchup we mentioned, a nod to the Big Ten, Minnesota against Nebraska, Max Meyer against Cade Povich. The 2-2, whacked on the ground deep at short, diving stop, getting up Lopez, firing across, but it's too late. Kobe Mayo, a rare infield hit. It'll be the first hit for the Orioles tonight. That ball was scorched right off the bat. Lopez, who actually has 7 errors this year, did a great job to scramble, grab it, jump to his feet, but Mayo beat it out by a step. And it does bring up Jeremiah Jackson now, just 2 out of 16 on the road trip. Meyer from the first base side of the rubber fires and buckles back Jackson inside. So I promised Cade Povich we'd get to this. So the former Nebraska Cornhusker was not aware that this ballpark was built at the site of the Orange Bowl. 1-0 pitch on the way from Meyer. It's hit in the air, way up into the air, foul, drifting back into the first base seats, and it's now 1-1. So as much as Povich loves Nebraska, this is where his beloved alma mater won their national title in 1995. They beat the home team, the U, University of Miami. Tommy Frazier at quarterback, and then they beat Peyton Manning in Tennessee just 3 years after that. This was the spot where that happened. 1-1 is taken, and it's low. Of course, those games were before Cade Povich was born. He was born in the year 2000. And he did not know about all the tough Orange Bowl losses Nebraska had here back in the Tom Osborne days. But yeah, this ballpark built on the site of the old Orange Bowl. Here's a sweeper on the way, a check swing. Did he go on appeal? He did not. And Jackson fluffs up the count to 3-1 with a runner at first, one out. And Brett, this is for you and really more for your dad, because the Orange Bowl, of course, hosted the Baltimore Colts and a Super Bowl championship. Super Bowl V, 3-1 pitch, is down and outside ball four. So the O's from the bottom of the order have a little something cooking here. Back to the top of the order for Gunnar Henderson.
14: Super Bowl V, that was a good day.
15: Not so much Super Bowl III, which was also played here, of course.
14: Oh, yeah, yes, Super Bowl V was
15: Super Bowl V was a great day.
14: Super Bowl III, a terrible day for Baltimoreans.
15: Super Bowl V was a terrible actual Super Bowl in terms of, and I didn't see it, I'm not that old, but.
14: Well, senior night.
15: There were I'm having senior moments to celebrate. There were 11 turnovers in Super Bowl V. I think 5 in the fourth quarter.
14: Yeah, didn't Unitas come on in relief in that game?
15: I think, Johnny, you got hurt in that game. Earl Morrill had to come on in that game. And I looked it up. The halftime show, it was not Bad Bunny. It was the Southeast Missouri State Golden Eagles marching band. We have come a long way. 2-1. It's 2-0 Miami. The pitch. Gunnar Henderson taking, and it's called a strike. Again, a belated strike call. Nothing in one. Mayo the infield single and Jackson the walk, so they're both on. Gunnar is flied to left, having a rough trip, taking low here, 1-1. 3 strikeout game yesterday for Gunnar, all in his first 3 ABs. Ready to go again with a count of 1-1. 2 men on, 1 man out. And the pitch from Meyer, taken. It's drifting outside. Gunner's got the 5th most strikeouts in the majors. And to be fair, he's always been a player who strikes out a lot. Even in 24, when he had that OPS close to 900, he was striking out in a quarter of those at-bats. But been kind of next level so far this year. The Rock in the 2-1, swinging a hot shot, kicking off the mound, squirting in a center field base hit. Here comes Mayo rounding third, a stumble for Jackson, trying to take third. He'll slide, he's safe, and down to second goes Henderson. Baltimore is on the board, and they've got a lot more in store if things continue this way this inning. Second and third and just one out. And Brett, it's funny because that ball kicking off the mound found center field. There was a ball very much like that hit by Jimenez just moments ago for Miami, and it went right into a glove.
14: Yeah, probably not as hard, not even close, but to me, you're giving yourself a chance by making contact, and Henderson, with his great athleticism, gets on second base. I love how Craig Albernez put it on the manager's show, Gunnar is like a thoroughbred. So finely tuned, but right now he's trying to do too much.
15: Taylor Ward with a gold-plated RBI opportunity. Infield in. The pitch is taken, and it runs to the inside.

0: 2-1 ball game here in the third inning. Pitch on the way, sweeper down and away.
1: Yeah, it's a funny game, Josh. And you know this, that Henderson base hit 88 miles per hour. The Jimenez double play, 105 miles per hour.
0: It hit the same basic area of the mound, too, just skipping on towards second base. But this one found safe harbor. Here's a 2-2 pitch from Meyer. Taken, and it is strike three called to Taylor Ward. That's the second time he has gone for excessive window shopping. And we'll see if Dylan Beavers can save the inning. Right now, two runs on one hit for Miami, one run on two for Baltimore. Beavers came in hitting 217, but he's starting to draw walks, which, of course, he did when he first came up last August. The motion on the mound and the pitch. That'll fade down and in, 1-0. Last year was all about the bases on balls and the keen batter's eye. This year, Dylan didn't draw a walk until the 12th game of the year. Meyer setting, the right-hander brings it home. It is down and in. Dylan had the 12-pitch at-bat earlier in this series. I thought that set a great tone. O's going on to win that game on Tuesday night, 9-7. Won last night 7-4. They're trailing here 2-1, but runners at second and third, two out in the third inning. Here's the pitch. Swing. Nope. Check swing. It's inside. It's 3-0. Now, Beavers is a lefty, and yeah, you got a righty on deck, but that righty is Pete Alonso. So this is not a pitcher hound at all with first base open. I don't think Meyer wants any part or piece of the polar bear. 3-0 on its way. It is up and in, ball four. And there is the walking man doing his thing, setting it up for Pete Alonso. The man who walked into the ballpark in all turquoise tonight, doing that Miami Vice thing. And here in Miami, a chance to run a hit streak to 8 in a row. And if he can park one, man, you'll know the polar bear is back.
1: Yeah, he's definitely the best dressed on the team. The most fashionable.
0: I would say the most interestingly dressed, yeah. But you know what? When you make that kind of coin and you've been in the league for 8 years, you dress however you want.
1: You can take some chances. The rest of us can't.
0: Daniel Moskis, the pitching coach, is out there. Now, he was a high pick back in the day. He was fourth overall back in 2017. We've talked about Meyer being third overall. Moskis by the Pirates. It did not work out for either party. He had been a star at Clemson. That never really did translate into the majors, where he got all of 24 big league innings. And now he's a pitching coach. And he's advised Meyer on how to get out Alonso. Did get him out on a ground out in the second inning, but right now you've got Beavers at first, Henderson at second, Jackson at third. 2-1 Miami, last of the third inning. The rock in the pitch, taken. And it buckles him back inside. It's five straight out of the zone from Meyer.
1: And you like the speed on the bases where it is right now at first and second, especially with two outs. Look how deep the outfield is, Josh.
0: Yeah, very much so against Pete. 1-0 delivery, swing and a miss. Came up empty on the slider, 1-1. All the homers except for one for Pete so far been against righties. He's not hit left-hand pitching that well yet, but he's right on the righties. The righty Myers fires here, swing and a miss. So he fights right back. Max Meyer, who remember had a one-hitter through seven innings last time out. He's trying to recapture that. Alonso, granted time, he'll step out, take two practice cuts. Now he's told, let's get back in there. Come on. The black-jerseyed Baltimore Orioles are taking their leads from all three bases now. The 1-2 from Meyer coming. Check swing. Nope, he went. On another one of those sweeper slash sliders. Just got so much tilt to it. Pete Alonso could not deliver. The bases are left loaded. That's the third out. The Orioles do get one back. We'll play the bottom of the third in Miami. 2-1 finish on the Orioles Radio Network.
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7: 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Underway with strike one to Javier Sanoja of Miami. The third inning begins for the home team with a 2-1 position on the scoreboard for them. They got the two runs on a home run in the bottom of the first. O's came back with one in the third. They were left wanting more. As Cade Povich rocks and deals down and into Sanoja in the count 1-1. Boy, that had the makings of a big inning, didn't it? You got the bottom of the order on with an infield hit and a walk. Pitch sails outside from Povich, 2-1. Gunnar Henderson blasting one up the middle, taking second on a throw to third. So the O's had a run in, second and third, one out. Taylor Ward struck out. Beavers walked. But then Pete Alonso vaporized with that sweeper from Max Meyer. Povich deals and misses in to Sanoja, the diminutive third baseman. It's 3-1. Very Jose Altuve-ish, just in terms of verticality, if that's a word. Mayo in a bit at third. Here's a 3-1 pitch, and it floats downstairs. That's ball four. Now the leadoff walk to the number 9 man. Seldom a good idea. Both number 9 guys have walked in this game now, Sanoja and Jackson. A rare walk for Jeremiah Jackson. Unfortunately, not so rare this month when the Orioles loaded the bases. What happened next? I know, Brett, this probably seems like a long time ago, but in April, when the bases were loaded, the Orioles were killing it. They had the best OPS in the majors in April when the sacks are full. Pitch to Lopez now, and it's downstairs 1-0. So far here in May, they don't have a hit at all with the bases loaded. They are now 0-7 with 3 double plays and 2 strikeouts. 1-0 from Povich on the way. That'll fall down and outside, 2-0. I guess that's just kind of the ebbs and flows of a season. I don't think there's anything to read into that. But for Pete Alonso, a chance to really deliver and just break this thing open early. And a guy off whom he homered a year ago as a Met. Now this time Max Meyer got him. Sanoja drawing some attention and now a throw. And he's skipping back in, no problem. This is a Marlins team that likes to run, and they've got a lineup built for that tonight. Massey's got 10 steals. He's in the lineup. Lopez, top of the order, 5 steals. Sanoja, currently the base runner, he's got 2. The pitch, a fastball, and is taken on the outside edge, 2-1 to Lopez. This guy actually leads the majors in hits. He's got one more than Acuna in Atlanta. That buzzsaw that is Atlanta. 2-1 pitch coming now. It's rocketed to right field. It's deep. O'Neill going back. He's at the track. He turns. He looks. He's got to play it off the top of the wall. Nobody was sure what was going on. Bad base running here. It's only going to be runners at first and third. And now Lopez hung up. Draws the throw, but Alonso can't get him. The throw a little too late from Jackson. Lopez might have been trying to stay in that hot box to see if Sanoja could sneak in from third. But Sanoha wasn't playing that. He just wanted to get back to safe harbor at third base. Lopez then said, okay, well, I guess I got to just head on back to first. And he barely got there in time. Runners at the corners on what looked like it might have been a home run off the bat. At the very least, a double.
5: Yeah, break there for the Orioles. But to your original point, the walk to the number nine batter. Never a good idea.
7: Quick throw to first. Ooh, and barely back in time off that snap throw is Lopez. He's one of those threats to run that we mentioned. He's got the five steals. And he just about had his fifth home run. He just missed. So in a 2-1 game, bottom of the third, the Orioles bring the infield in, not all the way, but a little past halfway. Alonso holding the runner on at first. Pitch on the way, and it's smacked by Norby into left, a base hit. Miami tacks on a run, leading 3-1. Lopez stopping at second. The way Meyer's been throwing, I get it. You bring that infield in, you just want to see if you can cut down that run at the plate if possible. But that didn't end up going real well, because with Gunnar Henderson in, he had that do-or-die dive with that ball on him so quickly. It got just beyond him, just under his glove as he was diving to his right. And an ex-Oriole, Connor Norby, with the RBI to make it first and second, still nobody out. And now a bunt shown by Hicks, and he fouls it.
5: Yes.
7: We've seen this guy hit a couple home runs in this series, Brett, and he's also attempted to bunt twice now.
5: It's certainly a risk bringing the infield in with nobody out. And you've set yourself up now to possibly allow a big inning here by Miami.
7: With the meat of the order coming up, Hicks will drive one in the air to left center, but that's not going anywhere. You've got the center fielder Couser in pursuit. He makes the catch, and the runners have to hang out at first and second. You and I have been talking about Couser. Obviously, everybody looks first at, okay, how's the batting average, how's the pop? But let's not sleep on, that's an outfielder making every play. And in an inning like this, you need that. Christopher Morel, the batter, the former Cub, 2-1, 1-out, 3-1 Miami. The pitch from Povich coming, it's fouled right back this way, just under us. Morel is in a fraternity of players who homered in their first ever big league at bat. That's kind of a cool fraternity. Did that against the Pirates in 22. Only about 150 players are in that frat, including a couple of Orioles. Throw back to second base, not in time. Luis Montañez, remember him? He did it in 2008.
5: I do.
7: Into the rock pile in Anaheim. A current Oriole did it for the Phillies, not the O's. That's Weston Wilson, with his family in attendance for his big league debut. 0-1 is curled up into the air, stays in the infield for Pete Alonso. Infield fly rule in effect, and Pete has got it as he tiptoes onto the infield grass. Two down, Heriberto Hernandez coming up.
5: If I'm not mistaken, Montañez, like Max Meyer, was the third overall pick in his draft.
7: Yeah, that's a great pull by you.
5: Am I right?
7: You are right.
5: That's sad.
7: That's good.
5: No, it's sad.
7: Demented and whatever it was that they said in Breakfast Club, but sad. A guy named Joe Dunan did that for Miami a few years ago, and he's Alex Rodriguez's younger cousin. That's the, the cool tie-in there. But not a lot of guys can just step right up, hit a home run right away. Here's Hernandez, right-hand batter taking low. Wilson Contreras now with the Red Sox, home run on the first big league pitch he ever saw. That's a cool parlor trick. Nothing tops a guy named Kevin Kuzmanoff for Cleveland in Texas. First pitch in the big leagues, grand slam. That's cool. 1-0 to the outside corner, called a strike, 1-1. 3-1 Miami with 2-on, 2-out in the third. This will be the largest of the three crowds in Miami, which is not saying much, I know, but probably 8,000 or 9,000 will be announced tonight. 1-1 coming. That is taken outside 2-1. It's like being termed the best downhill skier in Wichita. You're part of the best crowd of the week in Miami.
5: Still a BYOE night. Bring your own energy.
7: Yes. Now we've got the right booth for it. The 2-1 pitch, bouncing ball right back to Povich. He grabs it coolly and calmly and flips to Alonso. He's on the bag to retire the side. So I think for both these pitchers, they're probably thinking somewhere in that thought bubble could have been worse to sum up the third inning. And both teams able to get one run. And at the end of three, it's Miami 3 and the Orioles 1 on the Orioles Radio Network.
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7: Orioles heading home after what's happening in Miami tonight. Kyle Bradish will be on the mound tomorrow against the Athletics, formerly the Oakland Athletics, formerly the Philadelphia Athletics. Nobody ever talks about that. But anyway, Bradish, Boz, and Bassett in the three-game series against the A's. Tonight, finishing up in Miami, trying to sweep the Marlins, but it's 3-1 Miami right now as we go to the top of the fourth. Samuel Basayo, the batters, had a great road trip, and the big guy takes on the inside corner, strike one. 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Let's go places. Basayo deep in the box. Will whack one foul out of play. Third base seats, middle deck, and the count nothing and two. Ball comes bouncing out of the upper deck, finding some surprised seniors about 20 rows up in that first deck here. All these vacant blue seats at what is now called Lone Depot Park. 0-2 to Basayo. His chop foul right at the plate. We'll do it again. There's kind of a golden hue on the city of Miami right now. The sun's setting here beyond the glass windows in left field and center field. We're undercover again tonight. 0-2 pitch rolled foul up near first. Jason Bourgeois, the first base coach, will grab it and hoist it up over the net and into the crowd. I don't know about you, Brett. I think this city looks great when you can see it, when there's not a thunderstorm kind of blocking our view.
5: Yeah, we have not had a drop of rain here, have we?
7: Nope. 0-2 sails high to Basayo, 1-2. But yeah, this time of night, you look right through those windows, and it's a great-looking downtown. We're about 2 miles away from downtown in the Little Havana section. The 1-2. Basayo strokes it into left field. That's down, the base hit. And heading between the left and center fielders to the base of the wall. Basayo rumbles in a second. He's there. He's got a double. Remember, this is a guy that had a triple earlier in this series. And he is just smoking baseballs all over the place.
5: It's a different sound, isn't it?
7: We are seeing and hearing some very hard contact tonight. Both sides. Now, Basayo on the road trip now, 8 out of 21. He's put his batting average up over 260 for the year. It was literally half of that when the team was playing in Kansas City about 3-4 weeks ago. Here's Tyler O'Neill. He'll have to swerve away from a fastball. It's 1-0.
5: Someone in this part of the batting order for the Orioles has to get rolling for this team, I think, to take the next step. You like the first part of the order. Gunnar Henderson will get rolling at some point. But in this bottom group, someone's got to get going.
7: How about Tyler O'Neill? He'll blast one in the right center as if on cue. It's down for a base hit. Basayo rounding third. He's coming in on an RBI hit from Tyler O'Neill, and it's now 3-2. Both these guys going the other way, and maybe there's something to that. Basayo to left center, O'Neill to right center. That ball stayed up a little bit. It was about thigh high, and O'Neill just welcomed it. He didn't try to pull it. He just pushed it into right center for the RBI.
5: Well, now a Couser extra base hit or a home run. Then it's really time to celebrate.
7: Couser, ooh, going for the downs, but he swings through a changeup, nothing and one. The off-speed stuff, as we all know, that's the stuff that trips him up. Against Pating, the 0-1 pitch, he checks and he takes, and it's inside. Back-to-back changeups, and Colton can't be surprised that that's how he's getting pitched. Until you prove you can hit that, you're just going to keep getting pitched that. I mean, Colton is such a good fastball hitter, always has been. 1-1 coming from Meyer, swing and a miss at the changeup. It's 1-2. So three changes in a row. Yeah, Colton's batting average now about 175, has only five runs batted in. He was on base three times against the Yankees Monday. That was a nice start. A couple of walks and a single. Big lead off at first for O'Neill. Here's the pitch. It's taken and it's high. That time it was a fastball, but not really a hittable fastball. Wonder if the O's don't try to push the envelope a bit here with Tyler O'Neill. I know you're asking Couser to make some contact, too. Tyler can run a little. Liam Hicks has not been throwing anybody out. He's not going. The pitch, down and in, another changeup. And Colton Couser works it to 3-2. Just a friendly reminder, Liam Hicks, 1-for-24 throwing out attempted base stealers this year. O'Neill edging off the bag. Birds trailing 3-2. Tyler goes. Here's the pitch. Swing and a line drive, but it's caught at first base. Double play. Connor Norby touches up. Nothing you can do. And even if Tyler O'Neill had not been in motion, that would have been a double play. Norby basically caught the ball with his left foot hovering over the bag. And give Colton Couser credit, because he was on that pitch that time, but it nestled right into the glove of his good buddy Norby. Those guys are still very close. Ugh, now they got something to talk about for sure. Bases are cleared off. And now Kobe Mayo bats. He'll check his swing. Did he foul it? Yeah, I think he did. It's 0-1 on that check swing. Boy, just when you think Colton Couser is ready to pop. It was once said, we all get the same amount of ice. The rich get it in the summertime. The poor get it in the wintertime. Poor Colton is living in Siberia right now. 0-1 from Meyer. Will wiggle inside to Mayo. 3-2 game, Miami on top. Each of the last two innings, it's felt like there was a crooked number to be had for Baltimore. Rock on the rubber, 1-1 pitch is blasted toward center, base hit Kobe Mayo. So the O's reload here, get the base runner. Kobe had come in 1 for his last 23. He is now 2-for-2 tonight against a guy who just pitched a one-hitter through seven innings.
5: And that was stung. Kobe's a very streaky hitter. He had three home runs in 3 days and hasn't done anything since. And all of a sudden, he's 2-for-2.
7: That'll bring up Jeremiah Jackson. And he drew something that he doesn't draw that often last time up. That's a walk. Meyer rolls to the motion and fires. And Ole Miss inside, it's 1-0.
5: Josh, Meyer might not be long for this game. They have kept him on a tight pitch count all

0: season. His season high is 91. He's currently at 74.
1: Yeah, the O's have made him work tonight. 1-0, a wave and a miss in the count 1-1. Outfield straight up here. And Kobe Mayo will take that lead off of first. O's out hitting Miami 5-3, but they're trailing right now. The pitch looped down the right field line. That's a long run for Ruiz. He will not get there as it fades out of play. So another opportunity for Jackson. 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That walk, by the way, was brought to you by the Good Feet Store. 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Hope you're making plans to come out this weekend. Got a lot of fun promotions going and giveaways. All starts tomorrow night. Twist and a toss to first, and back in plenty of time is Mayo. Remember, the gates will be opening earlier than usual, 5 o'clock, for the big Tupac bobblehead giveaway. One, two coming. That is outside, 2-2. Time flies. The Tupac bobblehead night is upon us. Been looking forward to that since March. Yeah, make sure you're out nice and early tomorrow. Should be nice weather, we're told. 2-2, two-out pitch. Down and outside. And on appeal, no swing. So could Jeremiah Jackson, the same guy that went 50 plate appearances without a walk to start the year, could he walk in back-to-back innings?
0: By the way, the tickets for that game going fast. You can still get them, though, at Orioles.com/tickets.
1: Looking forward to seeing you at the ballpark tomorrow night either way. On 3-2, Mayo set to get going. Here it comes. Swing and a miss by Jackson. Down he goes. A slider to end the inning. Well, the Orioles, again, a promising big inning was percolating. They will settle for one, leaving one. And to the bottom of the fourth, it is 3-2 Miami on the Orioles Radio Network.
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1: Brett, thank you very much. We have an interesting twist in this game all of a sudden. Cade Povich, having thrown only 43 pitches, is now going to be asked to take a seat. And this is as early as you'll see Yennier Cano come into a game. It's the fourth inning. Now, Povich was throwing pretty much all fastballs. That's a bit unusual. 31 of the 43 pitches he threw were four-seam fastballs. Whether or not he tired himself out, whether or not it's just simply there's a bunch of righties due up now in this

0: inning. We'd have to ask Craig Albernez after the game what goes into making this change so early. It's 3-2 Miami in the bottom of the fourth. Estuary Ruiz, the right fielder, the batter. A little check swing foul to the first base side. Nothing in one.
1: It's odd because to go to the pen this early, your gut tells you there's an injury concern. Because I thought Cano would have a chance to close the game tonight for the Orioles.
0: He's earned some higher leverage situations for sure. The 0-1 slider's outside. Listen to these numbers. In his first 17 games, now it's encompassed only 12 innings, but it's 6 hits allowed, only 2 runs, 1 walk, 11 strikeouts. The pitch towards the outside corner, but missing by a hair. It's 2-1.
1: You hate to speculate, but with this run of games, 15 and 14 days, and no days off until a week from today, to run through this bullpen right now.
0: 2-1 is chopped foul up near third. I'm with you. It's suboptimal because you're basically saying you're going to need 5 or 6 innings out of your bullpen tonight, and you're about to face 2 big swinging teams back at home.
1: And you're assuming no Rico Garcia tonight, no Grant Wolfram tonight.
0: The 2-2 from Cano. High chopper near third. Mayo charging, fielding, firing on the run. He got him by a step, and that's a very speedy man he had to get. If Mayo doesn't unload right away, he's got no shot. And let's go back to spring training when if that ball would have been a hit to Kobe, I think everybody's averting their eyes. Like, all right, where's he going to throw it? Where's he going to end up? Which row? No, he's been really good at third base.
1: He's better at the tougher plays, if that makes sense.
0: Yeah, when you don't have to think, right? All right, we're getting told now there is some left arm discomfort for Cade Povich. As Jacob Marcy takes on the inside corner, strike one. Yeah, we're kind of hoping that, well, you know, maybe you just want to turn over the lineup here, get the righty to just shut down all these righties. But, no. It's been the year of the pitcher on the IL so far. Marcy swings, and he hoists one pretty deep to center. Not deep enough, though. Kowser's there, shy of the track, makes a one-hand catch over his shoulder.
1: I think you're going to have to make some pitchers today for Craig Albernez a little uncomfortable. And you might ask Cano to go too.
0: Yeah. Well, and look, I mean, there's guys, Dietrich Enns hasn't pitched in a while. I mean, there's other guys. Kittredge certainly could give you 4 outs, 5 outs if you need it. But not ideal. Povich gave up the 2-run homer in the first to Hicks. Hicks has been victimizing a lot of guys other than Cade Povich this year. Here's Leo Jimenez now, right-hand batter against the righty Cano. Pitch on the way, and that'll blaze outside. 1 ball, no strikes. Jimenez banged into a double play to end the second inning. Big Yennier Cano in with the next one. Fires it right by him. Good, hard sinking fastball. Makes it 1-1. There is a lot to like about the bounce-back year that Cano is so far having. I know there's still a lot of real estate here. This is game number, 38 of the year. Next pitch is high, and the count goes to 2-1. Was that called a strike? It was called a strike, 1-2. Again, that very delayed call. The old Tim McClelland from back in the day. The motion, the 1-2, fades outside. 2 balls, 2 strikes. Last year, and no one really knew this, but Cano was saying now his hips never felt quite right. Couldn't really rotate his body the way he normally would. Was standing more upright. 2-2, snaps outside and not by much. So he was just kind of out of whack last year. This year he's abandoned that circle change, brought out the split. 3-2 coming in. Ooh, a foul ball barely at home plate. It clipped right off the edge of the bat of Jimenez and clipped Basayo. It's a second foul ball absorbed by Basayo. And that's why a lot of times you'll hear big catchers, they don't stay healthy because there's just so much body that can get hit by a foul ball. A guy like Sandy Alomar Jr., remember him, was 6'5", 6'6"?
1: I interviewed him the other day.
0: Did you?
1: Yeah, it was a lot of fun, too. We reminisced about Orioles Indians from the 90s and the almost perfect game for Mike Mussina.
0: Yeah,
1: he broke up.
0: Sure, Moose still remembers that. 3-2 coming. swinging a drive towards second, caught, snagged out of the air by Jackson. Didn't even have to leave his feet. But that had a vapor trail behind it. Hard hit off the bat of Jimenez. The side retired. So Cano, yeah, maybe will be asked to do that again next inning. Right now we're at the end of 4, 3-2 Miami on the Orioles Radio Network.
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0: Well, the Orioles had to go to the bullpen. They didn't really want to, but in came Cano and he got a nice quick 13-pitch inning. The fast play of the game brought to you by the Maryland Lottery. Play fast play home run riches from the Maryland Lottery. All season long. 3-2 Miami. We're in the fifth. Here is Brett Hollander.
1: Thank you, Josh. Henderson leading off against Max Meyer, and the pitch to Gunner is up and away for a ball. 1-0. Henderson, Ward, and Beavers do up. Gunner, 1-for-2 with a run batted in. O's down just a run, but the tough news on Cade Povich, leaving this game with left forearm discomfort. Down and into Gunner, 2-0. So the Orioles already in their pen, and they had to go there in the fourth. And how that impacts tomorrow and the days ahead, that will be real. But the Orioles are now trying to hang around this game and get out of here with a win and a sweep. 2-0 to Henderson, and the pitch. Gunner lays off a pitch that's up and away, and it's 3-0.
0: There's a lot of concern already about the health of Oriole pitching, obviously. Zach Eflin out for the year. Felix Bautista is parked on the 60-day.
1: The 3-0. Gunner takes a strike, 3-1.
0: The hope is Ryan Helsley will be back soon with that right elbow inflammation, but Yarmil Geraldo's on the 60-day, right? Dean Kramer's not coming back anytime real soon. Trevor Rogers should be back soon.
1: The 3-1. Gunner hits this high in the air, left center field and deep. On the run is Marcy, still going back, and he makes the catch in front of the wall. But Gunner going the opposite way there, that's a positive sign, and it's a long fly ball out.
0: It's one of the things that reignited Pete Alonso. When we saw him start to go to right center, it was kind of like, okay, we're getting close. And I sense the same thing with Gunnar Henderson, I really do.
1: Swing is much more in control tonight. He has not struck out in three trips to the plate. Someone who has struck out in two trips is Taylor Ward. He struck out twice looking. And Meyer delivers a strike here, 0-1. The fifth inning is presented by Navy Football. Purchase your season group and single game tickets today at NavySports.com. 0-1 to Ward. Taylor hits it on the ground slowly to third base. Sanoa has it, gathers himself, fires to first in time, and Ward is retired. So quickly, two up, two down for Max Meyer in the top of the fifth.
0: To your point, Brett, I was just going back through my scorebook. You might as well have just had a mannequin up there at the plate instead of Ward for a while, because he had nine straight plate appearances, nine, that were either a walk or a strikeout. That's the first ball he's put in play the last 10 times he's been to the plate.
1: Dylan Beavers will bat, two outs, bases empty, and Dylan slashes one foul off to the left and out of play, 0-1. 87 pitches for Meyer. There is double barrel action in the Miami pen, so he is near the end.
0: Yeah, it's going to be a five and dive for Meyer tonight, no question. It'll be a battle of the bullpens the rest of the way.
1: 3-2 Miami, top of the fifth. The pitch, up and away to Beavers. 1-1, Dylan has lined out and he has walked. I'm really curious to see how Craig Albernaz spreads the workload around right now. Cano into this game. And again, Wolfram, Rico Garcia, and Anthony Nunez likely all down tonight. 1-1 to Beavers. He goes the other way and gets a base hit. Softly hit down the left field line. Beavers turns first. He's trying to make it a double. The throw from left field is too late and off the mark. And Dylan Beavers has a two-out double the other way.
0: They will once again set up Pete Alonso. And you know, one of the things that Pete is still not quite right with is delivering with runners in scoring position. That was something he did with tremendous success most every year he was in New York. So far as an Oriole, he's at 172 for a batting average with runners in scoring position.
1: Beavers leads from second to pitch. And Alonso takes a strike on the outside corner, 0-1. I love this last night, and I saw this from Paul Mancano of the Baltimore Banner, that Alonso stayed after the game last night not only to take swings in the cage, but to do it with teammates. The 0-1, that one way down the way. The appeal to first base, Alan Porter says no swing, 1-1.
0: We were talking with Ben McDonald about that before the game. He said, yeah, we used to do that with Cal. You know, the Metrodome, the King Dome, some of those domed stadiums where they just leave the lights on. Brady Anderson, Cal, and Ben would just go out there and shag. He said, yeah, we did that all the time, just stay for a couple hours after the game.
1: Cal also notorious for running on the treadmill after a game. The 1-1, swinging a foul tip into the mitt of the catcher, Hicks, 1-2.
0: I get it with Alonso. Yes, he homered his first at-bat in that game yesterday, but his last four at-bats he didn't like at all. So what do? You get right back in the shed. You get right back in your workshop.
1: 1-2 to Pete Alonso. Beavers at second base. He's the tying run in the top of the fifth. Meyer, the right-hander, comes home. And Pete gets a piece of it to stay alive. It remains 1-2. Rick Sutcliffe told me this story last year along those lines. Lucky enough to spend some time with him in Chicago with his old friend and teammate Ben McDonald. And he said after a tough game, Cal commits like an error, goes 0-4, a couple of strikeouts, got on the treadmill. Rick is knocking back a few beers, and Cal is going all out on this treadmill, and Rick says, why are you doing this? He goes, I'm making sure that never happens again. Alonso drives this, left field. Hernandez is back. He's at the track. He's at the wall, and he reels it in. Alonso just missed going out. He goes down to his knees almost at the bag at first. I think he thought he had that one, but it's a very long fly ball out. And the Orioles leave Beavers at second base. We're in the middle of the fifth, 3-2 Miami on the Orioles Radio Network.
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